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Let me go get into some of these fireworks and family time. Brent Faiyaz, Butterflies, and Johnny Venus. I want you back on the way 6 minutes. Happy 4th of July.

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1: 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It's Ferrari Simmons. 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
1: The Kid Ferrari Simmons getting to that Johnny Venus. I want you back. 2 a.m. Big X the plug on the way. 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Yay, Lauryn Hill on the way. 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
1: 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Right here.
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1: You know, Missy feels super duper, but Prince couldn't get me, change my name, Papa. 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Picture black saying, oh, yeah.

It's The Basement right here, right now on your favorite station, ladies and gentlemen. Happy Independence Day weekend. Happy 4th of July. Let's go. Maybe you're outside right now getting the barbecue going. Maybe you are leaving the turn up and going to the next. Maybe you're still outside. Maybe you're just celebrating America's birthday right now. It's all good. Whatever you're doing, I got you. All right, you want to hear something? It's 888-456-8721 or slide in my DMs at DJ E-Rock. Again, happy 4th of July, people. Hopefully y'all are being safe out there. Drink a lot of water. The weather is great. And obviously, that's going to keep you from being

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DJ E-Rock is on your radio. I'm in the mix right now. This is The Basement. Don't forget, hit us up. It's 888-456-8721. Call us with anything, even if you want to wish America a 250th birthday. All right, let's get to it. Happy 4th of July. DJ E-Rock in the building. 3 hours of the best hip-hop. It's going down right now.

Happy 4th of July, people. DJ E-Rock is on your radio. Yes, sir. It is Independence Day weekend. America is celebrating its birthday right now. 250 years, people. Again, hopefully y'all are being safe out there. Drink a lot of water, man. And please do not drive drunk because I need you here, all right? I'll tell you what other thing you shouldn't do. Don't take home ugly either. E-Rock on your radio. It is Independence Day weekend. Happy 4th of July. Come on, let's go. It's The Basement right here, right now on your favorite station.

people out there in Albuquerque that are listening right now. What's good? DJ E-Rock is on your radio, ladies and gentlemen. This is The Basement, and every single weekend around this time, this is what we do. Ladies and gentlemen, it is time right now for your question of the night. It's what we ask you, a very pressing question. All we need you to do is be as honest as possible. When you're not, we know you're capping, and cap is not a currency we accept around here. Let's keep it simple. Let's keep it very 4th of July related. Yo, if you had to get rid of one, which would it be? Hot dogs, tacos, pizza, or burgers? 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Hot dogs, tacos, pizza, burgers. Hit us up, 888-456-8721. 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I mean, since it's 4th of July, everyone's barbecuing this weekend. I mean, I'm barbecuing 3 days straight. Yeah, best believe it. All right? Hit us up with your answers and do not hold back, America. All right? DJ E-Rock on your radio. It's The Basement right here, right now on your favorite station. Happy Independence Day weekend. Come on.

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Radio. It is The Basement right here, right now on your favorite station. Happy 4th of July weekend. Come on. Yo, lots of big parties all around the country, especially in Las Vegas. Big shout out to Hakkasan Nightclub. They got Tyga performing tomorrow or today. Depends on where you're at right now. But, man, I know they got the biggest hip-hop parties in Vegas. So if you want to attend some of the biggest parties that you could ever imagine in the city of Las Vegas, yo, go mess with Tao Group real quick, all right? TaoGroup.com/events. That is where you go, all right? E-Rock on your radio. And did you guys hear about LeBron? He is no longer a Los Angeles Laker. Yo, it's crazy, man. Probably the only sports story to cut through all the World Cup energy out there, which we'll talk about also a little bit later, all right? Yo, let's talk about that up next right here on The Basement. DJ E-Rock on your radio.

right here, right now, on your favorite station. Ladies and gentlemen, it is true. LeBron James is no longer returning to the Los Angeles Lakers. Yeah, he is no longer a Laker. So I know a lot of Laker fans are probably happy about that, but there are a lot of LeBron fans that will no longer be Laker fans because they follow wherever LeBron goes. Now, there's a whole bunch of rumors that he might be a Golden State Warrior. I've heard rumors that he might go to D.C. I honestly think he's going to be on the court with Draymond, Ant Davis, who is another person that the Warriors are targeting, and Stephen Curry. I think that he's going to complete a big four or big five out there in the Bay Area one time. Yeah, big shout out to the Bay Area. If LeBron heads to the Warriors, which is my team, by the way, I'm going to have to get a LeBron James Warriors jersey. I'm just going to have to. You have to do it. Let us know what you're thinking, though. It's 888-456-8721. Lots of great things happening in the sports world, all right? Yo, are you watching World Cup? Albert, are you? I know you are. Yo, Mexico got a big game on Sunday. Wow. Let's go. E-Rock on your radio. It's the basement right here, right now. Happy 4th of July weekend. Come on. A million.

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2: 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See, look at me trying to do it. And you knew I had a disability. You know I had the suit was too long. The leg wasn't working. And see, and now look, bam, bam. This when it gets bad, right here. See, that was what... Oh, my God. I love doing this podcast. Something is wrong with you.
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out. DJ E-Rock is on your radio. It is the Basement right here, right now on your favorite station. It is Independence Day weekend, the 4th of July. It's going down right now, ladies and gentlemen. Feels good, man. Yo, America's celebrating the birthday. We celebrating, we're doing the most. I mean, you turn on your TV, man. It's America 250 everywhere, man. All over the news, man. You got just like celebrations on celebrations, man. The barbecues, yo, the barbecues need to be on a thou wow this weekend. I'm just letting you know, if I pull up to the crib and your barbecue is not popping on the 250th birthday of America, we might have some problems. DJ E-Rock on your radio. It is the Basement. Big shout out to all of our listeners out there in Wichita. What's good? Yo, shout out to all my folks out there. Hey, E-Rock is here. Let's go. It's the Basement right here, right now. Happy 4th of July weekend.

Mexico got a big game on Sunday. Got a lot of friends, man, that are getting me into World Cup. Even though I've never been into soccer, I got friends that are getting me so excited for the game on Sunday. I mean, that's going to be one for the ages. Who are they playing? They playing England, right? Wow, it's going to be crazy, man. So shout out to all my Latinos out there, all my Mexicanos. Every Latino is just going to be out of their mind, man. Yo, Mexico's on fire right now. That is for real.

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3: Jason Reed did say, you better get you a sun pass. We never did. Because, you know, there's still toll roads, you know, because the way that...
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3: Girl, we ended up on this toll on the New Jersey Turnpike where there's all these tolls and stuff. We're going through these toll roads. I don't have no easy pass. So I'm blowing through the easy pass lane, racking up tickets. I'm sure that when they send it to me, it's going to be like a few hundred dollars.
4: So you just went through the easy pass lane?
3: I was just like, I'm just going to keep going. I thugged it right on through. I'm just thugging through the tolls just like I had an easy pass, but I don't.
4: You're riding dirty.
3: We was riding dirty.
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Right after Coi Leray. Let's do Wayne after that. 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Hopefully you are recovering from the 4th. It wasn't too crazy. It's actually 2 weeks.

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The beauty of the BET Awards that no one sees, unless you're in the industry, is the media room, which I was at all weekend long last weekend. And you can see all the interviews on my page. So let's see what G Herbo up next.

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I only have so long to talk to you on the radio. I got like 10 seconds. This intro got 18 seconds. That's how long I got. 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
1: 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Big shout out to my co-host Q Ward. I am your host, Ramses Ja, and today we have a couple of guests that we're going to be checking in with just to bring some stories to life that we've been covering. First up, we're going to be speaking via Zoom to Gillen Tenor Martin about Gavin Newsom's approaches, plural, to dealing with homelessness in California. That's something that he has been having to deal with on the national stage, because obviously homelessness is a tremendous problem in Southern California, and his attacks from the right somewhat are justified. And Gillen is going to talk to us more about that problem, the scale of the problem, and what he has been doing and continues to do to remedy that. We're also later on in the show going to be talking to Bobby Nichols, one of the Bernie Sanders endorsed Democratic socialists who actually won a recent campaign in a city called Tempe, Arizona. And he's going to talk to us about what that means for the country and the shifting desires of the electorate, and all that and so much more. So right now, let's get into our conversation with Gillen. Journalist Gillen Tenor Martin is the features editor at the Washington Monthly, which recently published her article entitled Gavin Newsom's Tragic Mistake on Homelessness. And she is our guest today. All right, Gillen, welcome to the show. How are you doing today?
2: I'm doing great. Thank you so much for having me. This is a really important topic me and in my life, so I'm grateful to be here.
1: Sure. And of course, a lot of folks have been very critical of Gavin Newsom because of this very topic. And so before we get to all the good stuff, talk to me a little bit about what sort of inspired you to like delve into this topic.
2: Yeah, that's actually an interesting story. So I'm from a very rural part of California. I'm from about 6 hours north of the Bay Area, up in Humboldt County. I'm here right now. It's sort of a part of California that we don't think of a lot when we think of homelessness. Think about San Francisco's Tenderloin or Skid Row in Los Angeles, but really every part of our state, including our rural and suburban areas. And last summer I was monitoring a story on coming out of my local city council where protesters were just shutting down every council meeting over the clearance of a homeless encampment. It was an encampment on private property and the city was being asked to assist with it. And a local news story. And I found it really interesting because it's a really hard issue. And what the city kept bringing up was that, you know, the governor of California is potentially making funding contingent on our doing this. We might not be accessing state grants if we don't participate in this homeless encampment. You know, the community has a really different opinion than the governor, at least some parts of the community do. So that's what really got me interested in it. I've worked in housing programs in the city that I was following the story in the past. So I just thought that I was coming at it from a good place to really do a deep dive.
1: Sure. Okay, so Gavin Newsom has obviously been in the crosshairs over this issue. So I guess let's start a little bit before the problem that we're faced with today. How has Gavin Newsom approached this homeless problem in California over the course of his career? Because I'd imagine, you know, it hasn't always been the same approach.
2: Yeah. I think he's taken a lot of different approaches throughout his career, you know.
1: Sure.
2: I note that as governor, he's had nine state agencies have had a hand in housing and creation and homelessness programs, and they've operated 30 programs. So clearly he's taken a lot of, throughout his whole career, there's sort of two strands that I pull out from his time as San Francisco city supervisor and San Francisco mayor up through his 8 years as governor. And the first, knowing that housing is the solution to homelessness, that California still has a housing shortage in the high hundreds of thousands to multi-millions, depending on the estimate, he's tried to create housing. And he's tried to do that by, you know, streamlining permitting processes, rolling back the California Environmental Quality Act, or, you know, advocating for his state lawmakers to do so, and really trying to create a kinder regulatory environment to bring new housing online, and especially affordable housing. And then the other bucket is sort of what some people call addressing quality of life law violations, apartment clearances, or as San Francisco mayor, he advocated for a kind of controversial ballot initiative that was a sit-lie law that would have prohibited sleeping on streets or sitting on streets during daytime hours. It was opposed by many homeless advocates and ultimately passed by the voters of San Francisco. So I primary buckets: build as much housing as possible, knowing that's the real long-term solution, but then also sort of mitigate these more visible aspects of homelessness on the broader community of California housed and unhoused constituents.
1: Now, you mentioned hundreds of thousands to maybe even millions of people. How big of an issue has homelessness been in California? I would imagine it has ramped up in the past couple decades, but how big of an issue
2: So the housing shortage is in the high hundreds of thousands to multi-millions. Right now in California, as of the last really clean point in time count, we had about 187,000 people, I believe it was. That was in 2024, homeless.
1: Okay.
2: It is a big issue. It's huge. There's no other way to say it. As I said, you know, our rural community, we see it here. We see it in our... And I think for those of us who grew up in California or who've lived here for decades, it can feel like it's just consistently been growing and consistently been getting worse. But, you know, it's not actually total. In 2007 and 2014, homelessness was actually on the decline in California. And I think, you know, there's a lot of different reasons thrown out for that. A lot of it was this huge effort at the federal level to combat veterans homelessness, and a lot of federal dollars put toward that. But since 2015 in California, we've really seen homelessness only go up and up, and that, you know, rises alongside housing costs, which we've only seen go living more generally. And of course, the fact that we haven't kept pace with a growing community in California. We've been experiencing probably the country's largest boom of any industry in tech in California. And in those cities that are most experiencing this, we haven't allowed the housing creation that would make it so that we could have a roof over every single person who lives in that community's head. We just have very exclusive zoning laws and a really unkind regulatory environment, which Newsom has been trying to change.
1: Now, you in your article, you say that Newsom has prioritized affordable housing and something called permanent supportive housing, which combines affordable housing with available but not necessarily mandatory social services. Think mental health care, addiction treatment, case management. Have there been any results from this this policy or this approach?
2: Yeah, absolutely. Permanent supportive housing is kind of a clunky policy term, but a lot of people know this as housing first. Okay. This was a strategy that was really first adopted nationally and had a lot of bipartisan support up until recently. It was first pushed under George W. Bush's administration, and it's cut veterans homelessness in half since 2010. Veterans homelessness nationwide is down 50%. So the idea here is that, you know, if someone is struggling with mental health issues or substance abuse issues, which we know oftentimes lead people to homelessness, it's hard to keep yourself housed if you're dealing with these things. Other people, it is more likely that they will start experiencing mental health or substance abuse issues living on the streets. For both those reasons, our homeless population has struggles with mental health and addiction at higher rates than other people. So the idea is that before you can tackle either of those issues, you got to get a roof over someone's head. You know, you can't expect someone to be showing up for substance abuse meetings or mental health appointments if they're living on the streets. And what we see from this approach when it's put in practice is that people really exit homelessness more permanently at higher rates. They have lower rates of return to the streets than, say, staying in a temporary shelter or, you know, other sorts of housing interventions. What we don't see with this approach, and this is why it's come under fire to some extent recently, is putting a roof over someone's head alone oftentimes doesn't solve someone's perhaps schizophrenia or opioid addiction, you know? So it does prevent people from returning to the streets, but some people won't engage with the social services that are offered, and they may just then be living in a unit and dealing with the same issues that they either developed while homeless or perhaps led to homelessness or both.
3: Okay.
1: Well, you know, there's something funny about this because one of the things that I've learned, and I'm obviously not as learned as you are when it comes to this particular issue, but I do recognize that systemic issues tend to have an effect on society overall. And so I've made it a point to study systems. And one of the things that I've learned is that homelessness, well, let's call it houselessness, as you mentioned, tends to have a ripple effect, not only on the individual, not only on the community, but on the society at large. To be fair, you mentioned it was in the 100,000, below 200,000 range of actual homeless people in California, and that relative to a population of somewhere in the neighborhood of 40 million. So everyone is not homeless there. It's just there's a lot of homeless people, and they're very visible because they're outdoors pretty much all the time, and there's a significant amount. Obviously, the population is significant, but statistically compared to the population, it's a significant amount as well. One of the things that I learned, though, and this was dealing with, I have a cousin who has a severe form of autism, and there was a place for him to go and kind of learn how to function as an adult. And I ended up speaking with the director. The director actually has been on the show before, discussing the intersection of mental health issues and homelessness and the carceral system. And a scenario that was suggested to me that she suggested was quite common. I don't have the data on this, but she suggested that there are people who have issues and they might have a primary caretaker, or they might have this, that, or the third, some support services. And for one reason or another, their support services, they lose them. You know, a parent could die, they could age out of a program, whatever the case is. And they are not prepared to engage with society as an adult. And society is optimized for people who are in a position to do that. And what happens is these people who cannot find their way because of some issue, whatever that issue might be, end up on the street. You know, if their caretaker is no longer paying the rent, one day the landlord comes and evicts them because the caretaker's passed away and they can't pay the rent themselves. Whatever the case is, they end up on the street. And when they're on the street, they're doing what people on the street do to survive with no money. And that often sees them running afoul of law enforcement. And then they end up in the prison industrial complex dealing with that. And so I would imagine that a place like California has had to reckon with all of these elements intersecting at different points. Now, you mentioned that Gavin Newsom's I called it permanent supportive housing. You called it something different. That, you know, that has had some moderate success. Are there any other approaches to this issue or these issues that you're aware of that have been effective as well?
2: Yeah. First, just to respond to what you said, I think that that's what makes analyzing approaches to homelessness really difficult, is that the homeless population is not one monolithic entity. It is incredibly diverse. Sure. You know, I had a law enforcement officer tell me that some of the folks he's dealing with in his community, a bus ticket back to home, back to family, would probably solve a whole lot of their issues.
1: Sure.
2: Other people have been dealing with an untreated and and at times severe form of mental illness for decades, and experiencing the daily trauma of trying to survive and keep clean and keep social and, you know, engaged in the world while living on the streets. So, you know, some people are, we have a generally people who are homeless. A huge percentage of California's homeless population are senior citizens. So it's an incredibly diverse group that has really And there's no one size fits all approach. You have to be doing a whole lot of things at once, and you have to be doing them well. You know, a permanent supportive housing project, that apartment unit managed well, might see great outcomes. If it's managed poorly, it might not.
3: Yeah.
2: I think another complicated thing about this is that when we look to other cities that have, you know, been lauded nationally for how they're doing on homelessness, example, they're doing a lot of the things that Newsom has done. They're really prioritizing this housing first, is what I called it, permanent supportive housing strategy.
3: Okay.
2: And it's just easier to build there. I think another approach is building out more robust shelter systems. That's sort of what I talk about in this piece. You see places like New York and Boston, really high rates of homelessness. They consistently rank amongst the cities with the highest homelessness per capita. Mm-hmm. And as you said, you know, California has under 200,000 homeless people. It's got the most homeless people of any state in the country, but not per capita. California does not have the highest per capita homeless population. But what these places do in terms of sheltering is, you know, they actually have enough shelter beds for the entire homeless population.
3: Sure,
2: so that when a permanent supportive housing slot becomes available, perhaps that case manager knows where to find them, rather than, you know, if you're living in encampments or outside and you're continually moved along by law enforcement, you might lose touch with that case manager that can let you know when your name is finally up on the list.
3: Yeah.
2: And you're voucher, you know, or you're getting a rental assistance program spot. So you kind of need these interventions. And I think rental assistance is a big one that we don't talk about very much, to help people not become homeless in the first place. If they are struggling to pay their rent, if they're paying, say, more than 50% of their income to their rent, those people are at high risk of becoming homeless in the first place. And once someone's homeless, it's difficult to get them to exit that, rather than preventing it in the first place. This is the program that I was running with federal dollars up here in Humboldt County. Mm-hmm. Was a rental assistance program that helped seniors pay each month. And so you've got all of these different interventions that should ideally be happening in concert, all of them expensive and all of them requiring really trained staff who have the ability to and the capacity to do this well. Because I think if you're putting dollars into a project that's poorly managed, then that's not helping anyone. But there's a whole lot of different approaches, and ideally you're doing quite a few of them.
3: Sure. I know that you know, for myself and for Q, my co-host, we had a program that we ran for a long time, about 10 years, where we took our radio audience and invited them to come down and, you know, make lunch bags and hygiene kits for the homeless population in our city. And it was a successful event for a very long time, until COVID, of course. Then we had to stop. But one of the things I learned interacting with those populations, you know, to your earlier point, is that, yeah, a bus ticket would solve a lot, or a translator, or, you know, whatever. And there's so many cracks in society that many of us will never even think of. But not everybody is just on drugs, passed out on the side of the road. There are a significant amount of those folks, and they do require obviously some services. But a lot of people that are adding to that population are folks that are just, you know, caught up in a system that is not, that has not considered their specific circumstances. Now, one of the things that we were accused of when we were doing this is that we were doing this as a performative exercise. And that always kind of boggled my mind. But, you know, we were accused of it because we promoted the event on social media. And, you know, it seemed to folks, some a very small minority of people, but vocal minority, that we were simply doing it for clout. And I know that Gavin Newsom himself is a person that has been associated with the presidency, potentially, you know, running for president. And he's very vulnerable to criticism, just as a result of being the governor of California. Certainly stepping into that role, people are already mounting their arguments. Do you think that this homeless issue is something that is an actual concern of Gavin Newsom's, or do you think that it's more of an optics thing where he's like, I got to deal with this because I won't be able to make it to the presidency?
2: First off, I just want to respond to the slipping through the cracks part.
3: Okay, please.
2: Sorry, did you get that little Slack notification that jumped up? Okay, I'll give it 10 seconds. Yeah, I just want to respond to the slipping through the cracks. I think, you know, as someone who is currently housed and employed, think about the ways in which just over the course decades, we've created so many more like cracks for people to slip into, whether that's in the healthcare system or in your now need two-step verification for. There are just so many different ways in modern society that people can really, you know, not have the supports they need or the there's just a whole lot more cracks these days, I feel like, than perhaps there were 20 to 30 years. On how important homelessness is to Gavin Newsom, I think it's incredibly important. Okay. I think any politician, and I think he's you know, a good politician, I think that any politician worth their salt is going to care about the issue that is clearly important to their voters. And I do think that he did not need to stake his reputation on homelessness in such a big way. You know, he's put nearly $30 billion toward homelessness. He didn't have to do that. That was a really politically risky thing to do. Before him, you know, governors barely mentioned the word homelessness. They saw it as a local issue, an issue for cities and counties to build enough housing for their community and to provide the homelessness services necessary for those folks that are unhoused in communities right now. Gavin Newsom really changed that. He said, you know, it's time to solve it in campaigning. He said, you know, that this is the crisis of our time. And that's a politically risky thing to do. The reason why governors weren't mentioning homelessness is because it's a really difficult issue and it's a really long, tractable one. I think he took it on in a brave way. Clearly, given the piece I wrote, I think he made some mistakes, but I do think that it is a very personal issue for him because he knows it's personal to California. He grew up here too. No one likes seeing people suffering around you. And I think that Californians especially have a really big heart when it comes to homelessness. I think that more than other states, Californians believe that it is part of our government's responsibility to help people be sustainably housed. You know, when it comes to do they want to see a four-story building in their single family neighborhood, that's a different story in a lot of communities. But I do think that more than other states, we see it as government's role to help the people in our community that need help. And I think that Gavin Newsom aspires to that. And I do think that he took a risky gamble. I think he was politically brave.
3: Sure. There's something that I think is sort of interesting. When I rarely consume, you know, right-wing media, Fox News in particular, is that they kind of lump the entire West Coast together when they have this conversation about homelessness. And I'm aware of, you know, what you mentioned, that a lot of folks want the homeless problem to be solved, but they don't want homeless people in their community. They want it to be solved far away from where they live. And that's a challenge. And I can imagine why, because, you know, that we have, you know, a diverse population, but everybody's lumped under the umbrella of homelessness. And so you have, you know, sex offenders and, you know, all that sort of stuff. And then you have people, as you mentioned, with like medical debt that couldn't afford rent and they're just on the street and they're trying to get back. And again, while we're here, I think your point is well made about a person who finds themselves in that predicament, realizing how challenging it is to go from being homeless with no address to being employed and having address. That is a bridge. Especially if you have children, especially if you have responsibilities, people with pets, that sort of thing. But in terms of the three states being lumped together, I do recognize that, you know, the right tends to associate, you know, drug use, criminality, and homelessness with these liberal states. And, you know, just like, you know, liberals have a tendency to lump poor education and sick populations and whatnot with red states. In terms of, you know, what other states have been doing or what other states could be doing, do you feel like Gavin Newsom is kind of leading the charge? Or do you feel like Gavin Newsom is learning from other states? Like, because somewhere in here, there's a solution that at least moves this this problem more toward being solved than, you know, what we're seeing, I guess, as of late.
2: Yeah, so I think he is trying to get California into a place where housing can be built cheaper and faster. You know, when we talk about, I don't know the exact stats for Houston, but in California, it takes 5 years to build an affordable housing project.
3: Okay.
2: The average price per unit in that affordable housing is around $600,000 per apartment. Mm. So he's trying to, it's expensive,
3: yeah.
2: You know, so, and it's earthquake engineering, energy efficiency requirements, okay, higher land and labor costs, longer permitting timelines. There's many things that make it more expensive in California than Texas. And he's trying to change that. So I think that we will see improvement, but once again, 5 years start to finish. Newsom's only been governor for coming up on 8, you know?
3: Yeah,
2: so
3: okay,
2: his regulatory rollbacks, I think, will pay off more in time. In the meantime, and this is sort of what my article focused on, in the meantime, there are other states that have had, you know, success building out robust sheltering systems. And this, I'm thinking Massachusetts is the only state that has a right to shelter law. This was passed by Governor Dukakis in the 80s. And this law guarantees homeless families, pregnant women, those with children, access to temporary shelter and services. New York City has a similar mandate that arises from a court case, and that one's actually broader because it requires the city to provide enough shelter, enough beds overnight for New York City. These are the only two places that have a law like that on the books. It would be very expensive, California's shelter bed shortage, and it would have taken a lot of money away from the permanent solution, which is housing creation. You know, I think Newsom let sheltering fall by the wayside a little bit because he wants to focus on the long-term solution, which is permanent supportive housing, affordable housing, more middle-income housing, more housing in general.
3: Sure, yeah, that seems prudent.
2: it makes sense, yeah. But then what you see in the intro, in some places, a shelter bed shortage of around 1,000. You know, I was speaking with a county administrator in Fresno County, another rural community in the Central Valley, that is following Newsom's encampment clearance guidance and moving people along as often as they can when encampments are reported. Shelter bed shortage of around 1,000 beds. So they're literally just asking people to move their tents. And, you know, it's, if moving people with nowhere to offer them, Fresno is offering a motel voucher for 2 weeks that, you know, people sometimes can't bring their pets to a motel. Maybe that community is in a community a few months not calling home, so they're uncomfortable moving. I think it's just, it's difficult to focus so much on this permanent part that is the solution, but that is years down the road of us actually having enough housing.
3: Sure.
2: And then in the meantime, just asking people to move every 3 days.
3: Yeah, of course. Before we let you go, I wanted to make sure that folks know how to keep up with you. Obviously, there are people like me who, they have a heart. They want to be as supportive as they can be when it comes to, you know, homeless folks. And this article, I think, gives them some insight. But I know you've written a number of articles that are fantastic. I obviously wrote an article last year about the nation's largest nutrition education program being eliminated by the U.S. Congress. I wish I had time to get to those questions. But again, before we go, make sure that our listeners have a way to, like, lock in with you, just kind of follow your journalism and stay informed.
2: Yeah, absolutely. So you can read everything I've written and my wonderful colleagues have written on www.washingtonmonthly.com. We also do email newsletters a few times a week, and you can on the homepage of our website. And I will say that this summer, we, as with decades, the Washington Monthly will be putting out our annual college guide, which ranks schools not based on, you know, selectivity or prestige. You're not seeing schools topping the ranks as the U.S. News and World Report rankings. These are the schools that educate broad swaths of lower income and working class Americans, educate them affordably, allow them high alumni earnings after graduation, and really are just driving social mobility in our country. You know, Cal State Fresno was really near the top of our list, and you don't usually see these amazing regional colleges that do educate the majority of Americans in other college rankings very often. to check that out near the end of the summer when it comes out. And yeah, thank you so much for having me.
3: Absolutely. I appreciate it. It's been a pleasure. Please come back and share with us again. This has been quite insightful, and I can't thank you enough. Once again, today's guest has been journalist Gillen Tenner Martin, who is the features editor at the Washington Monthly. And don't forget about her recently published article entitled Gavin Newsom's Tragic Mistake on Homelessness.
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Real 103.9. Quilly Ray, better than yours. Setting off that next set of back-to-back music on our Sunday morning together. What's up? It's Ariel. So if today is the 5th, then Tuesday, Wednesday, I didn't do the math correctly. Bone Thugs and Harmony is still getting a star on the Hollywood Walk of Fame this week. And according to their statement, this star belongs to their family, their city, their fans, and everyone who believed in them from the beginning. And I feel like there should be a footnote, like everybody who was traumatized by that Crossroads video. Baby, I didn't sleep for days after my cousin showed me that. I said, this is why my mama said we couldn't watch this or listen to this kind of music. Let me go back over here to Kirk Franklin. Yeah.

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12: It's your girl, Jess Hilarious.
13: And I go by the name of Charlamagne the God. And welcome to Weekends with the Breakfast Club. Hello.
11: Yes, we count down the 20 biggest joints of the week. And we got some special guests joining us. We have Chloe Bailey.
13: My cousin Chloe. Ooh. Salute to Chloe.
11: Malcolm Lee will be joining us. And also AJ.
12: Da Bonsta.
11: AJ Da Bonsta. I was going to need some help with that one.
12: I already know.
13: Well, salute to Chloe and Malcolm. Chloe and Malcolm will be here talking about their new movie that is premiering on Peacock this weekend called Scrung. And AJ, he just went number one in the NBA draft. Man, number one to the Washington Wizards.
12: Congratulations. Right.
11: So we'll talk to both of them. So let's get the countdown cracking. And here's number 20. It's Lotto Glorilla. It's GOMF. It's Weekends with the Breakfast Club.
14: She ain't even

What's up, y'all? It's your girl, Jess Hilarious, right here on Weekends with the Breakfast Club. That was number 16 from Don Toliver with E85. Now, here's number 15, Dave and Tim's. It's called Rain Dance, right here on Weekends with the Breakfast Club.

0: is real.
1: We have Terry on the line. Terry, good morning.
0: Good morning, Terry.
2: Hey, good morning. What's going on?
3: What's up, Terry?
0: Put it in reverse.
1: he don't get
2: who
1: it.
2: Who that is?
1: He don't get it. Yeah, what's up, brother?
4: Who that is? How you gonna call somebody house and talk about who that is?
1: Who that is over here?
0: What's up?
2: Oh, Envy, the Dominican. Yeah, what's going on? I'm a Duval.
4: That's right. Screech, know
1: you know I ain't no damn Dominican. You know I'm black.
4: Dominican, yo.
0: Terry, what's up, man? I'm about to fix your mess. What you need?
2: Charlamagne don't be like, man. You're good, man. His last name, God.
1: What's your question for Jess, man?
0: His last name is McKelvey.
2: Hey, Jess.
0: Yes.
2: You know, beautiful. You need to, I'm clinically blind, but I remember you're a very beautiful lady.
0: And,
2: you need a Barbie doll. That's what you need to invest in. Invest in, tell them to make a black Barbie doll out of you.
1: How you know she's beautiful if you're blind?
4: He said
0: he ain't been blind his whole life.
1: Oh, clinically blind.
0: Yeah. Who's clinically blind? I heard illegally blind, but what is clinically blind?
2: That just means, you know, I ain't like Ray Charles.
0: So you see like shapes and stuff. Yeah, he likes Stevie Wonder. Okay, all right, I got you. You can see when you take your glasses off.
2: I was trying to ask, you know, I'm 49. I'm trying to see where would I find some beautiful women to date.
0: Oh, it all depends on what's beautiful to you. I mean, you gotta go for what's on the inside.
2: Yeah, don't be working.
0: What you mean it don't be working? Where have you been finding your potential dates before? Like where were you dating before?
2: I used to date on the street, in the club, you know.
0: Okay.
2: It's different like that. But you know, I'm getting older, so I ain't trying to find no little doctor.
0: You know what we need to bring back, and I was just talking about this, and I actually did this event a few times in Baltimore over the years, a speed dating event. We need like speed dating events. For real.
2: We need that.
0: Yeah, we do. But I'm telling you right now, it's going to be hard to find women these days. It's hard dating. The dating pool is full of ish and piss. You know what I mean? It's too contaminated these days. So it's going to be harder. And then you're also blind. So it's like you can't even really see, you know what I mean, what you're looking for until, like, you know, how would you know she's beautiful, you know?
2: That's the hard part, Andy. Everybody I try to date in the 40s is like, they ain't got no teeth. I need some young women with a bunch of teeth. You know what I'm saying?
4: Ain't got no teeth.
0: Are you ready for, you said no teeth? Oh, no. What you say?
2: No teeth. You know, once you get in your 40s, man, they teeth. They walk around. They don't want, well, they partials or nothing.
0: Hell no. People lose teeth at 40? No, that's not usually what happens. I mean, I know sometimes.
4: You're from Jacksonville.
0: Okay. Because I'm like, damn, I ain't know they lose them that early. 40 is not old.
4: Yeah, Duval sent me a video yesterday because he was out in the streets in Jacksonville. It said,
0: oh, man.
4: Yeah.
0: So the side tooths be missing early down there.
2: The whole world, man.
0: I don't know how people are out here losing teeth at 40. That's crazy. But either way, sir, it sounds like you're kind of trapped where you are. You got to make it work with what was down there, because you ain't like you can see to go travel and go look for other women. You can't look for other women. So you just gotta keep on picking them off and stay in that pool where you at, and you know.
2: Need a sidekick or something.
0: Something. Yeah. Yes, you do. That's what you need. You need a sidekick, somebody you can trust. Because I don't know, like, if you can, like, feel their face to see if they, you know, fit what you're looking for. I don't know.
2: I do the little Ray Charles, squeeze that wrist, and if it's thick, I like it.
0: Okay. All right, yeah. Well, that's what we need. We need to, Duval need to host some speed dating events down in Jacksonville. That's what y'all need to do.
4: Well, you know you got Duval Day coming up.
1: Good luck, brother.
0: He's down to find somebody down there.
4: That's actually a great place for you to find a woman. Yeah. Duval got Duval Day coming up.
0: Cool, mm-hmm. Okay. Don't be grabbing on anybody's wrist. Get your ass laid out.
1: Sunday.
4: July 11th.
1: July 11th?
0: Yeah,
4: July 11th. Go out to Duval Day. I know Duval got something for
1: good
4: you.
1: Good luck, brother.
2: All right.
0: Y'all
2: be blessed.
0: Have a good day.
4: And Duval Day is very all-inclusive. Like, it'd be a lot of handicapped people out there and disabled people out there.
0: Oh, you know what? Yeah. Okay. Yep. So, he can go ahead and find somebody.
1: That was Jess Fix My Mess. Thank you, Jess.
0: No problem. And if you're not doing anything and you're in Raleigh, North Carolina, July 10th and July 11th, I'll be at the Raleigh Improv. Now, it's in Cary, North Carolina, but that's right down the street. So, get your tickets at JessHilariousOfficial.com. We got 4 shows that weekend.
1: All right. Now, keep it locked. We got more joys to count down. 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
9: 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Let's go.
0: What y'all is DJ Envy? Let's get to my mix. Let's go.
10: One, two.
0: Let's go.
10: One, two.

0: What's up, y'all? It's your girl, Jess Hilarious, right here on Weekends with the Breakfast Club. That was number 9, Better Than Yours, from Coi Leray. Now let's get into our conversation with Chloe Bailey and Malcolm Dealey, right here on Weekends with the Breakfast Club.
1: Chloe, what was you doing with that lady's husband in this movie?
2: You know, it was Layla.
3: That's not Chloe.
4: Well, bring it back.
2: That's Layla.
4: Bring it back.
2: That's
4: the movie. You're ruining the plot also.
5: The movie is strong.
4: Dang.
5: And it comes out on the 26th. I know, right? Jesus Christ. Let's start over. You have a new film called Strong. Yes. Which comes out on the 26th.
4: Thank you, Envy.
5: Would you consider it a scary movie?
4: I would consider it a thriller.
1: A psychological, erotic thriller.
5: Okay. Now, what is it now? I feel like, especially this generation, loves thrillers, love these horror type of movies. Yeah. What is it about it that it seems like it's making a resurgence?
4: I don't know. I mean, a lot of people want to be scared. I don't know. We're scared in regular life.
5: Roller coaster rides.
4: I mean, the same thing. You know, like, listen, I'm not a horror person. Like, this is not, I didn't do this movie because it's a horror movie. It's a thriller. I love thrillers. You know, Fatal Attraction, for instance, is one of my favorite movies of all time. And I was like, okay, you know, people like these kind of like, they want to be on the edge of the seat. They want to guess what's going to happen, but they can't guess what happens. It's particularly in this movie. I think people are like going to be surprised. They're definitely going to be surprised.
2: It's like they're going to be gagged.
4: Yeah. I think so.
3: That's a crazy thing. Because when you said that, I'm thinking about Layla and all of the stuff. And
2: see how it ties into the plot?
3: Yeah.
5: Don't give too much away.
1: I would think about the part with her. Never mind.
5: Never too much away.
1: Lynn Whitfield.
0: What do you think is the biggest message in the movie?
6: The biggest message is one wrong move could alter your entire life, so be careful. That's what the message of this film to me is.
4: Okay. And all money ain't good money.
6: Yes.
5: Well, what's the premise of the movie for people that don't know? If they just tuned in right now, you got a movie, Strong. What is it about?
6: Without giving it away,
5: because we've seen the movie. So, what is the movie
4: An
5: about?
4: Aspiring musician, played by Chloe Bailey, gets the opportunity to tutor a young, troubled girl in music by a very affluent, rich family, you know, led by Lynn Whitfield. And, you know, as she gets into the house, things start to unravel and secrets get revealed and things like that.
5: Now, Chloe, did you do your own stunts? Like, because you get hit with a lot of things.
6: I did. I did do my own stunts. Shout out to the incredible stunt doubles for the extra hard falls that I couldn't do without injuring myself. But I'm such an adrenaline junkie. I know, like, when we had the rehearsal week of prep and we had the stunt, I was extra excited for that. Like, that was my favorite part. And Miss Lynn is the exact same way. Like, I was scared to do certain stunts with her. And she was like, oh, no, you give me your full energy. And we were really tussling on the floor.
5: Really?
6: Yes. I had a bruise on my thigh from her 6-inch stiletto heel. We were going.
5: You were really fighting you?
6: Yes, we were going.
1: That was bumping on
6: Peru. Yes, then I had to football tackle her, and I was like, I really don't want to hurt you. And I said, please make sure it's extra padding. And she's like, go, come on, bring it on. And we were just laughing in between takes.
1: Wow.
6: It was a time.
4: I will say that Chloe, like, she is in this movie from beginning to end, and everything, and she has so much to do in this movie, like emotion, stunts, some of the erotic stuff. You know, it's really, she really, I mean, just tremendous, tremendous performance from her. And we shot for 36 days and she did not have a day off.
1: I mean, just some of the erotic stuff. I had to close my eyes. I'm like, what the hell are you doing? Like, what do you mean some of the erotic stuff?
2: I'm going to be 28.
4: Exactly.
2: Nothing was shown. She had a bandeau and a full boxer brief on.
1: I do want to ask one question that won't give anything away.
6: Yes.
1: Everybody says they want love, but a lot of people really want control. What's the difference?
4: Love and control. I don't know. Like, is that really true?
6: Yes.
5: Wow.
0: I know. That's right, Chloe.
5: Break it down, Chloe.
0: In my experience.
5: Break it down.
4: That's a very interesting question.
6: As a Virgo rising myself, too, you know, I have to kind of dial that back as well. And I'm even now, like, I'm learning I can't control another human being. The only thing that I can control is myself. So I do find that very true, to be honest, what you said.
3: You said you're learning it now. What was the recent experience that taught you that?
2: Just learning through life. Like, you can never change people or try to fit them into the mold that you want them to be in. Just like, I don't want people to do that to me.
4: Right.
2: So when you said that, I was like, preach it.
1: Mm-hmm. You didn't feel like the characters in this movie were after control?
4: Oh yeah. Okay, in this movie, I thought you were talking about life.
1: Based off the whole movie, randomly after.
4: I'm not sure about you sometimes, man.
1: He's tricky sometimes.
4: I'm like, okay, he's got your questions or what? I think certainly in this movie, I don't think anybody's looking for love necessarily. They are completely looking for control. I think that Layla is looking for love, and if she finds it in this little girl, and a real attachment that and a bond with her because she's dealing with some trauma of her own.
5: Well, love leads you to control, right? Because you think you love something so much, you want to control it so it never goes away.
0: Mm. Wow.
4: Love in this movie is, I don't think, much of a thing. Although I think she's looking for connection, and she does find connection, with Marcus, through music. That's her love language, and that's his love language as well. We find out his other things as well, but
5: That was the first part of our interview with Chloe Bailey and Malcolm D. Lee. Now let's get into a bonus joint. This is Baby Keem and Kendrick Lamar. It's Good Flirts, and it's Weekends with the Breakfast.

0: Yep, Charlamagne Tha God here, Weekends with the Breakfast Club. That was Good Flirts from Baby Keem and Kendrick Lamar. Now let's get into our conversation with Chloe Bailey and Malcolm Lee right here on Weekends with the Breakfast Club.
1: What made you cast the Partisan Fontaines and the Coco Joneses and the Chloes? Like, what made you
2: it was genius.
1: The musical artist, it seems like?
3: Well, Coco, we really wanted to be in the film. Like, you know, she's got a great comedic timing, and it would be a good foil, you know, for Layla. As far as Partisan, I mean, it was like, you know, a lot of people auditioned for this role. When I saw him, I was like, oh, that dude, I didn't know who he was, right? Mm-hmm. And then I saw his audition. I was like, well, who's he? Because he seems very authentic. He seems real. Like, a lot of times there's actors that try to play rappers or rappers who can't really act or whatever. This guy could, you know, he had a bravado. A presence that I thought, oh, they'll be very strong for the movie. And particularly because, you know, he's kind of like a hero in the movie, you know, like, yeah. You know, like somebody that, like, you know, we don't get to see a whole lot, but only in flashback. Mm-hmm. And I thought he was, you know, had a very strong presence. And I thought, okay, he's the right fit for this role.
4: Since you are a scaredy cat, you said, right?
5: Yes.
4: What brought you to this movie?
5: Well, I have never seen musical instruments being used as weapons. And I thought that was just so fun, and it was done in a non-corny way. Mm-hmm. And of course the script. Mm-hmm. And I loved it immediately, and I was really drawn to Layla. You know, Layla's like this goody two-shoes who's really focused on music, mm-hmm. and her friends are like, come on, you're a stickler. Like, come on, come out, have a one-night stand. She has the wrong one-night stand. Mm-hmm. And the rest is history. Mm-hmm. But I really loved this script, and Malcolm was such a phenomenal director. And then when I heard the Lynn Whitfield was attached, I just was like, okay, this is even more special than I could have ever imagined. And then when they told me Coco was my best friend, mm-hmm. and we've been good friends since I was 12. Like, Hallie and I played the choir girls behind her in Let It Shine. So it's really cool that we all get to come up together. And shout out to Lucian, who was just phenomenal as Marcus, and the entire cast, Anna.
3: Oh, yeah.
5: So, and Romy, like, she was just the perfect Zuri. And I just love the innocence that she brought to the film.
3: Yeah.
5: And the love. And I have to shout her out as well. She actually learned how to play piano for this film. She didn't know before.
3: Wow. That's true.
5: So, like, knowing, like, the little musician in me, I was just so enamored by her.
2: You said you were a scaredy cat. How did you do the exorcism? Because you played
5: the
2: shit out of Bleak, okay?
5: I have not watched that to this day. Then when I had ADR, so ADR, you guys know what it is.
2: Right.
5: But for anyone who doesn't, it's like when you go and overdub the parts that the mic didn't catch right. Mm-hmm. I had to ask them to turn the TV off, and I'll just follow it with the beeps. That's how scared I was. Yes. And I don't know how I did that. When we were filming, it was fine.
2: But you killed it.
5: Thank you. Yes. I hope I did, because I still have...
6: Oh, my God. So why do you accept the role? I'm sorry. I know.
3: No, go, please.
6: Strong, but why did you accept the role for Exorcism?
5: So I thought the script was really dope.
2: It was
5: and
2: really good.
5: And the Russell Crowe. I mean, like, why would I not act alongside him? And he was so kind.
2: It was amazing.
5: It was really fun, to be honest.
6: My bad. All right.
5: I'm so...
6: Because you killed that girl.
5: Thank you.
6: You're welcome.
1: You talked about your character having a one-night stand in the movie.
5: Yes.
1: So what's one red flag that people ignore just because they're attracted to somebody?
5: I think the word you said, control. Mm. I think not just in men, but also women. Mm. I think we have to allow ourselves to enjoy the other for who they are completely. I think that's one red flag. I think another red flag is if they're rude to service people, waiters, anyone cleaning, anything like that. If I see that, it's an instant turn off and I don't want to talk to you anymore.
1: So you just stayed for the money in the movie then, because they was all treating you terrible.
5: I know. But she just stayed for the money.
7: Not at first, though. Like, in the beginning, I feel like when you meet him at first, even though y'all don't even, I can't give it away.
1: Not him, I'm talking about everybody else in the house.
7: But even when she, the first couple days you got into the house, it was like, the family.
5: Like, wow.
7: Yeah, there was a very like whimsical feel to him, to the family. So, and then things just like changed. So it's like, how would you have known that there were flags? Like, eventually we started seeing them, but at first you don't.
3: She's also attached to the little girl, right?
7: Yeah.
3: And obviously there's some past trauma that she hasn't really dealt with. Mm-hmm. And she's seeing that in this little girl.
7: Mm-hmm.
3: And that was, you know, one of the relationships in the movie that we had to make sure we underlined and make sure that felt real and authentic, that she had a kinship to this little girl and she was advocating for her, because there was something that's not just wrong with her, but something that was causing that pain. And we find out later on that, you know, that about her attachment to her biological father, played by Partisan, that there's something more than meets the eye.
1: Yeah.
5: And I love how art imitates life, because that's with everyone. You know, they don't really show their full selves until they can't cover it up anymore. Mm-hmm. Like, the habit, it just goes away. Like, this is who I really am. The facade melts away and you see, oh, this is who I've really been dealing with. So I think that's with everyone in this world. to be honest. And I think it showed a really great way in the film.
1: Yeah, I liked how it showed how happy you were to get the job.
5: Mm-hmm.
1: Right? And then there's a point in the movie where you like, I knew this was too good to be true. And it just had me thinking like, damn, joy shouldn't be a red flag for black people. Mm-hmm. Like when things finally start going right, that shouldn't be a red flag.
5: Yeah.
1: Like for black people, like,
3: I'm with Chris Rock on this. Like, I was like, you know, I keep a bag by the door. Like, somebody might take this away in any second. Right?
7: Was she moved in the house? Like, is she crazy? Like, why would you just move in on people's house? You don't know them. It had to be too good to be true. Like, I just knew. Like,
5: well, she didn't have a place to live. She was couch surfing. She was on her best friend's couch.
3: Mm. Who's a single mom?
5: Yeah. So she's like, oh, this is God answering my prayers.
3: She's on the come up, right? Mm-hmm. She's on the come up.
2: How did pivot into this genre, right, of like thriller suspense stretch you as a director? Because we know you for like drama, comedy, all of that.
3: Yeah, you know, I never want to be a one-trick pony. I don't want to just, you know, do one thing. Like some of my favorite directors are like Steven Soderbergh and Ang Lee. You just, you know, you don't know what they're going to come up with next. And so when I read the script, I was like, oh, I want to do this. This is necessarily up my alley, but in terms of like depictions of black people and trying to do a different kind of thing, it wasn't a huge stretch in terms of like my approach to this, you know, establishing tone first. Mm-hmm. I want to do the tone, make sure the characters are grounded, you know, talk to the actors, you know, tell my vision to my crew, same thing with the actors, and make sure we have, you know, enough time to discuss all those things. And then, you know, also do a little research, you know, like, you know, look at some Hitchcock movies, look at, you know, Fatal Attraction, look at some of the Blumhouse pictures and see, okay, what's the rhythm of those movies? Because a lot of times, it was nice not to have to cut to the joke, you know, because that's very difficult, right? Not to say that this wasn't a difficult process. It was a nice challenge, actually, to like, you know, not have to like cut, just like let things kind of breathe and let actors kind of like do their thing in the movie. So, and then, you know, the rhythm of a scare or a jump scare and a laugh are very similar.
2: Mm-hmm.
3: So you just have to, you know, establish the right tone and then.
1: Oh, expound on that. You said the laugh and the scare are similar?
3: In terms of like the anticipation, you got to set up something, you know, whether you plant something early in a joke, you know, okay, you set something up and then like, okay, like for on Girls Trip, like, oh, I have to pee. And then like, you know, on the zip line, she gets out there. Oh my God. Oh, what's going to happen? Same thing with scare. You got to like, you know, set it up and then like pay it off later on.
2: Yeah.
3: So it's a similar rhythm. And you know, but it's not a huge amount of jump scares in this movie, but it does have a lot of tension and it just, you know, it keeps you on the edge of your seat. So like that, I like that part, especially, you know, and it gets really crazy towards the end.
2: That was the second part of our conversation with Chloe Bailey and Malcolm D. Lee. Now don't go anywhere. We got 8 more songs to count down. Coming up next, it's your girl Jess Hilarious right here on Weekends with the Breakfast Club.
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1: Your top 20 songs of the week are
3: right here with the Breakfast Club. You heard?
1: Number 7.

0: because you're making so much money, 7 million plus to play college. Was there ever an option of saying, you know what, maybe not go to the league, maybe stay in college?
1: My mom wanted me to graduate.
0: She wanted me to stay,
1: yeah. But I was like, nah, I gotta go to the league. I'll graduate online.
2: What is the desire to, I mean, of course, you know, I know that's every basketball player's dream to go to the NBA, but when you are making money in college, what is the what makes you want to just go to the league?
1: I mean, it's always a dream, lifelong dream. Want to go play against the best, compete against the best, win championships, and you're making more money in the NBA too, so it's a little plus.
2: I see that you've been labeled the next big thing since you were like a teenager.
0: Yeah. Right?
2: Like, how do you make sure you're chasing greatness and not just chasing expectations that people have of you?
1: I mean, I had the same goals since I was about 13 when I really wanted to take it serious. Mm-hmm. And I started taking it serious around COVID time, really working out. And I still have the same goals and, you know, I haven't accomplished those goals yet. So I'm still striving towards something.
3: What's your headspace right now? Do you feel pressured or confident?
1: Nah, confident. A lot of confidence. Yeah.
2: That was so you said that you haven't worked out for any NBA teams before the draft, though. Like, why not?
0: You said you just visit the cities.
1: Yeah, I mean, it's kind of like a college visit. I mean, you just visit the city. They take you around a facility. You meet all the coaches, all the staff members, nutritionists, everything. And, I mean, you could choose a workout if you want to.
0: But you feel like you didn't need a workout.
1: I mean, like, just make it fair to everybody. They don't work out for multiple teams. So I was like, you know, just take me around the city.
2: Because I read also, too, that the Wizards were saying that they might select Darren Peterson as the number one pick now. And I'm like, you think that's because you didn't work out? Or
1: I mean, we'll see on draft night.
2: Yeah.
1: I mean, if it costs me, then it costs me. But I don't think it will.
0: Mm. Do you have an agent or you don't have an agent?
1: No, I don't have an agent. No.
0: So your family's your agent, pretty much?
1: I don't have an agent.
0: So what made you not go with an agent? Because everybody usually goes with an agent.
1: I'm not everybody.
0: I ain't mad at you.
2: Does it motivate you to potentially be the future number one pick? Or do you feel like it puts a target on your back?
1: I mean, a little bit of both. I mean, it was motivation towards the season. Mm-hmm. So I'm not just, you know, playing for nothing. I want to be number one pick. It was a lifelong dream. I've been number one since I was like 13. So I don't plan on dropping in the draft, but it's also expectation. But it's going to bring a target on your back regardless.
2: I like that you said you're not like everybody. I like that level of confidence. But what makes you different?
1: On the court or in general?
2: Both.
1: I mean, on the court, I think I'm pretty versatile. Like, I'm 6'9", I could do it all. Play 1-5. I think I'm kind of like the modern prototype for the NBA game, just being long, athletic, can handle it, can pass it. And off the court, I mean, I'm just me. I'm not faking it for nobody.
0: Mm-hmm. What got you serious? You said in COVID you got serious about basketball. Was basketball your number one sport, and what made you get serious during COVID?
1: I mean, I was playing basketball for fun, but I didn't really care about the wins and losses through, like, you know, middle school and everything. I mean, everybody was just inside the house playing video games, and I just was like, bro, I want to go work out. Like, and then I grew 5 inches in the summer, so that helped.
0: That helped a little bit.
1: That helped a little bit.
0: And was that your only sport that you played? Basketball was your sport?
1: No, I played football, but I got too tall for that, so I don't want them coming after my knees.
2: Gotcha. Is it a friendly competition between you and guys like Darren Peterson? Because they're saying he might go number one to the Wizards, but he also says he feels like he can be number one.
1: I mean, as he should. I mean, he puts in a lot of work. We've been playing against each other since who knows what, like 16 years old. I mean, so he should have that type of confidence.
2: You bust his ass?
1: I mean, he won both games. The last 3 games he played, I mean, he won, but I mean, but just still got hella games.
2: If y'all was just one on one in the gym, though.
1: Yeah, it's built. Yeah.
2: One on one in the gym, you bust his ass?
1: I'm winning, yeah. Okay. That's what I mean.
3: Maybe they've compared you to Paul George when he was 20 years old. You see similarity?
1: Yeah, I like the Paul George comp. Yeah, he was super athletic when he was in the Indiana days. Just getting to his spots, getting to his middies, like a dynamic score. So I actually do like that comp.
2: Are they teaching players like yourself, are they preparing y'all for like the business side of things, especially with y'all making so much money in college?
1: I mean, yeah, there's like different classes you can take on stuff like that. And I think high school are starting to like incorporate that now because you can be like 14 years old making money. So I think it's kind of needed.
2: How do you keep your hunger when you got all that money in your pocket?
1: I mean, I accomplished what I wanted to accomplish it. I mean, like throughout high school, I mean, I always wanted to be a McDonald's All American and stuff like that. So I had to get there. Then when I was in college, I wanted to make it to the tournament. And then now I'm going to be the number one pick, and then it's going to be more goals. So I'm going to just stay motivated.
2: Have you learned to say no to opportunities? Because you know every bag's not the right bag.
1: Yeah, I mean, I'm probably the most, I'm not going to say the most, but I have a lot of brand deals coming at me. I only chose 3. So, I mean, we just choosing the right money, not everyone.
0: And what brands are you working with now? Of course, I see the Red Bull hat on.
1: Red Bull, Nike, and Fanatics.
0: And Fanatics.
1: Yeah.
3: Are there any NBA players that you study for improvement?
1: Yeah, so my favorite player is Kevin Durant. But I watched a lot of Shea, Anthony Edwards, Luka, Tracy McGrady, Paul George.

0: the list goes on. I watch a lot of film.
1: You have any mentors in the league?
0: Mentors, Kevin Durant, probably.
1: Kevin Durant?
0: Yeah.
1: What do you like about his game?
0: He's just super simple. Dude, like 7 feet and can just do whatever. Mm-hmm. He gets to his spots in like 2 dribbles.
2: Yeah, that's so easy mm-hmm. to do.
0: I mean, you asked the question. He asked what do I like about it.
2: Who keeps you grounded, man? When everybody's like telling you how great you are, when you know you're projected to be number one, you're making all this money. Like, who keeps you grounded?
0: My daddy behind me. I mean, it's kind of hard for me to like get like too ahead of myself because he's always nitpicking that stuff. So,
2: what do you call nitpicking?
0: I mean, like, I had 43 points. You probably think that's a good game. He was like, nah, you only had like 6 rebounds.
2: Yeah, damn. Can't never impress an African father, man.
0: Right?
2: No.
3: Good though. Keep you on your toes.
1: So what was when you decided to go to the league and your mother, I'm sure, wanted you to get your degree. How difficult was that? How was that conversation? Or did she understand?
0: No, she understood. And I told her that I'll graduate online. So I'll graduate within the next like 4 years. So that's kind of all she heard. Mm-hmm. And she let me go.
1: Now, when you make it to the league, you're 19. You said you'd be 20. Is your mom going to let you live on your own, or is it one of the things we all going?
0: My mom's actually staying in Utah. My sister is about to finish school out there. She's a senior. She mm-hmm. played volleyball, so she's going to stay out there for a year. Yeah.
2: What's something the average person doesn't understand about being who you are right now, like a top-ranked prospect in this social media era?
0: I mean, they probably just think you got everything easy because, like, you just seen a lot. But, I mean, it's a lot of pain, a lot of hours that just go unseen. Mm-hmm. A lot of people just see, like, the glitz and the glamour.
2: There's not even too many people you can talk to about the current position you in.
0: Yeah, I can. It got to be, like, people in my position, which are guys in, like, the NBA or, mm-hmm. you know, guys in this pre-draft process.
2: Have any of them reached out? Like the people, the OGs, basically.
0: Yeah, I mean, I have a lot of NBA mentors. Like, I mean, Tatum, Brown, Paulo, even, like, older guys, Jamal Crawford. Like, the guys that's been there, mm-hmm. top high school guys, college guys, to being, like, top 5 picks. They kind of showed me the ways.
2: What did they tell you?
0: I mean, you only go through this once, so try to enjoy the process. I mean, it's going to be a lot, but just try to enjoy it.
2: Are you enjoying it?
0: I mean, a little bit.
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0: number 5 song, It Depends, from Chris Brown featuring Bryson Tiller. Now let's get into the second part of our conversation with AJ the Monster right here on Weekends with the Breakfast Club.
1: How do you keep the wolves away? Because, you know, there's going to be 1,000,001 women out there waiting. There's going to be 1,000,001 guys out there. How do you keep the wolves away to make sure that you stay focused?
0: Daddy got a stick.
2: Mommy just lock in. Especially like a night like this. I mean, there's probably going to be a lot going on, but just stay close to the people. You know, get your security, you'll be locked in.
3: Through this whole process, right, what's louder, the criticism or the praise?
2: It's kind of even right now. I mean, you get a lot of praise. It's social media that they're all praising you, but then you can go on social media and they're all criticizing you for any little thing you do. So I think it's a little bit of a, I think it's happening.
3: But you don't let that get to you, do you?
2: What, criticism? Mm-hmm. I mean, you need criticism. Mm-hmm. But like hatred, nah. You can hate all you want, but I'm not feeling listening.
0: How do you tell the difference nowadays though? Because most criticism is actually just hate. Especially online.
2: Yeah, most criticism is hate, but I know what I need to do better. I can hold myself accountable. So I mean, when it's something that's like, okay, he needs to do this on the court, or he got to do this, but I can kind of figure out like, okay, like maybe they're right. But if it's just like pure hatred, like you suck, like I'm not tuning into you.
0: And you said you're enjoying the process just a little bit.
2: Yeah.
0: Why just a little bit?
2: I mean, it's a lot, bro. It's a lot, but I mean, I'm trying to enjoy it.
0: Like media commitments, getting up.
2: Everything. Yeah.
0: Yeah. When you going to tell everybody back off, man?
2: They already off.
0: No, I'm just saying. I'm just talking about in general. Like, back off. Give me a breather. Let me just sit down.
2: Oh, after the draft. After the draft.
0: Okay.
1: You know what's crazy, right? If you go to the Washington Wizards, that team is competitive already, right? You get Trey, you get Anthony. But then if you go to Utah, that's like home. So it's either way you go, it's a win-win-win for you.
2: Yeah, you can say that.
1: Is there a team that you would prefer? Of course.
2: Nah. Well, everyone picks me.
1: So you change the league. If you go to the Wizards, it's like, my Knicks gonna have a problem. Who was your team growing up? The Celtics?
2: Celtics, yeah.
1: Exactly. So I didn't feel to see the Knicks win. I'm just curious.
2: How does it feel?
1: It brought excitement back to the league.
2: I was at game four. Yeah. I was at game four. It was a great game. I mean, I'm a basketball fan at the end of the day. The Celtics were in it, so I wasn't like rooting for the Knicks. Though.
1: You was rooting for the Knicks.
2: It was a good game. Like I was just being a bandwagon because I was reporting. So.
1: Right.
2: You feel me? When OG and nobody had to tip, and I was going crazy. Mm-hmm.
0: At your age, man, 19 years old, like, what's harder, the developing your game or protecting your peace?
2: Protecting my peace. Harder. Mm-hmm. Yeah. I mean, I'm gonna develop my game. I'm gonna be in a lab almost every single day. I take some rest days, but I'm in the lab almost every single day. So, I mean, the improvement might not be rapid. Because I'm working out so much, but I mean, I can see improvements for sure.
0: Mm-hmm. Is it loud?
2: What's loud?
0: Like just the world around you right now?
2: Yeah, it's loud, but I mean, I got the right people around me.
0: All right.
3: And what matters more to you, being drafted first or being drafted to the right team?
2: I mean, it's a little bit of both, but I think like the way I play, I'm super adaptable to any situation that, you know, any team I go to, I'll be able to be mm-hmm. the right fit.
0: What's the biggest sacrifice you've made that people don't see?
2: People don't see? Mm-hmm. I don't know. I mean, one of the biggest sacrifices was just leaving my family and going to school in California. I'm from Boston, so I was 3 hours behind. I had a host family. It was super grateful for them. But, I mean, like, see stuff like that. Like, people just see that I'm out of school, but they don't realize that, like, gang, I'm moving 3 hours behind, 6-hour flight. Can't see my family every day. So just little stuff like that.
0: How'd you adjust?
2: I mean, it was good. It kind of got me ready for college. Mm-hmm. I'm not gonna lie. But even though I brought my parents out with me to college, so actually, I guess it didn't get me ready. So, because they're with me, so.
3: What's been the biggest distraction, if any?
2: I mean, just people trying to get to you, but I mean, I don't really be paying attention.
3: Yeah.
2: But I mean, it's a distraction to some people.
3: Yeah.
0: You think players today are being forced to grow up too fast?
2: No, actually, I just got this question. I don't think so. I mean, obviously, you have money in your pocket, so you might be able to take care of your family from a younger age, but mm-hmm. I mean, you can still be a kid. You can still try to enjoy this and be a kid. I mean, I am.
0: You're too tall to be a kid.
3: No, you're not.
2: Bro, I seen some 7'7", 15-year-olds.
0: Yeah, what's Jesus. Up with that, man?
3: God.
0: I seen one dude that's 7'5", 7'6". Well, he's he's related to the girls from UCLA, I think.
2: Dylan.
0: Yes.
2: Dylan Betts. Yeah. He's like 7'3". He's like 16.
3: Jesus.
2: Yeah, he's crazy.
0: What do you do against something like that? Like, are you going to the paint and just somebody's 7'6"? Like when I was watching the Knicks play, whenever they would go in, when Beyond, they would just go back out. Like,
2: I mean, it's tough. Like, his presence is just, like, a guy like Wemby. Like, why are you trying to lay the ball up? Mm-hmm. Like, he's right there.
1: He blocks
2: but a guy in fifth, like, what, like 12th grade? Not 12th grade, like 11th grade doing that? I don't even know what's going through kids' heads. I wasn't playing against, like, 7'3 guys.
0: Do you think about that, though? Like, how are you going to adjust your game to those type of athletes?
2: 7'3 athletes?
0: Yes.
1: Because you play to the rim.
2: I play to the rim. Dunk.
0: You got to go for the dunk.
2: I mean, if you go for a layup, it's probably a block. So, dunker just gets you a midi.
1: But the league has changed so much. I'm sure when your pops watched the league, everybody went to the hole, right? Mm-hmm. That was the thing. But now it seems like more and more people are changing and they're shooting outside.
2: Yeah, they're stretching out.
1: You change your game to that?
2: I mean, I grew up in this era. So, I've been playing like that for my whole life.
3: Mm. Does all this fame and attention make you second guess or make it harder for you to trust people's intentions around you?
2: I mean, since a youngin, I wasn't trusting people. So, I was never trusting people regardless.
3: Not even in Boston?
2: Nah. You
3: trust somebody?
0: All them white people? Hell no.
2: I didn't say that, but I just said
1: I said I don't trust people. Go my endorsement.
0: What gave you trust issues so young?
2: I mean, I just see how people move. And I have a cop. My dad was a cop, so I think I have built in, like, just, I can't trust nobody.
0: What was one part of your game that NBA scouts still underestimate? Like, they listening this morning, drafted tonight, like, what's something that you feel like they might be overlooking?
2: Maybe my playmaking ability. Mm-hmm. I think I like, attract so much gravity to the point where, like, I get into the paint, I can just make easy reads, make my teammates better.
0: And Paul George is the only person. Do you model your game after Paul George? Or is that something the scouts are saying?
2: Nah, the scouts be saying that.
0: Okay, who do you model your game
2: after? I think the most accurate one I got was Tracy McGrady.
0: Ooh, that's some pressure there now.
2: Yeah.
0: Tracy was a beast.
2: He was nice.
0: You used to watch him when you was young, or?
2: Bro, how old you think I am?
0: Oh, Dad, you 19.
1: Yeah,
0: you
1: didn't
0: Tracy. Yeah, young is you young now.
1: You had to go Google Tracy McGrady.
2: Yeah, I was Googling.
0: Who do you think you play like that nobody sees?
2: No, I think they pretty much gave the... I mean, I've heard Tracy McGrady, I've heard Jaylen Brown, I heard taller Shea, I heard a taller Brunson earlier this week. I heard Paul George, I pretty much heard all the accurate ones.
0: Have you spoken to Tracy at all?
2: Yeah, I have met him one time.
0: Okay.
2: Yeah, I met him on All-Star Weekend.
0: What, any good advice he gave you? Or?
2: Yeah, he just told me to keep going. If I want to get in the gym, we can get in the gym.
1: All right. Well, we look forward to seeing you tonight.
3: Yes, sir.
0: I like the way you answer questions,
3: I know,
0: too, man.
3: Me
0: like,
3: too.
0: Very quick, to the point. Always say less than necessary. I think that's the right way. Did you learn this early?
2: I mean, I had a camera in front of my face since I was 13.
0: Word.
2: So I kind of just learned as I went.
0: But somebody had to tell you. It was like, yo, you're going to have a lot of attention. Don't say the wrong thing because all
2: that
0: will be used against you.
2: That too.
0: Like,
2: that too. I mean, I kind of see people or even myself, they'll try to mix up my words. So try to say quick.
0: Word.
3: And then you, your father, get in your ass, you answer the thing.
0: You're from the Congo, right?
2: Yeah, he is. He's Congolese. My mama Jamaican, so I have mixed.
1: Oh, you got both sides.
2: Yeah, right. Mixed genes. Wow.
3: Yeah.
2: Wow. Yeah.
3: So you are already
0: definitely
3: disciplined.
0: Can't bring no white girl home.
1: Think about it.
0: You better not even think about it.
3: Shut up. He is disciplined.
1: He's just like, I'm going to shut up right now.
2: I'm not going to say nothing.
0: Yep, Charlamagne Tha God here. Weekends with The Breakfast Club. That was our conversation with the number one pick in this year's NBA draft, AJ the Bonster. He went to the Washington Wizards, number one. So salute to that young brother. Wish him much success. Now, we got the top four songs in the country plus one to watch, right, Envy?
1: Yep, and it's a record that's climbing the charts. We'll get to it next. It's Weekends with The Breakfast Club.
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0: 10, girl, you a 10, girl, you a 10. Girl, you a 10, girl, you a 10, girl, you a 10. 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
6: What up, y'all? It's your girl, Jess Hilarious, right here on Weekends with the Breakfast Club. And the number one spot is What You Need from Tim's, right here on Weekends.

0: What up, y'all? It's your girl, Jess Hilarious, right here on Weekends with the Breakfast Club. That was What You Need from Tim's. I want to salute the Chloe Bailey and Malcolm D. Lee for stopping past for their new movie, Strong, that's out on Peacock. And A.J. DeBunster, number one pick for the Washington Wizards.
1: You okay? So, you having a stroke?
0: I just know y'all be like following up.
1: I thought you were just talking.
2: I thought you had it.
0: Have a good weekend.
2: That's right. You have a good weekend. We'll see you guys next week. It's Weekends with the Breakfast Club.

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Sunday fun day. I hope you had a great 4th of July. T-Roy right here inside your radio. Still got music on the way from Rihanna. Let me go ahead and start something right now with this new one from Brent Faiyaz. It's called Butterflies.

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Coming up in less than 8 minutes, we're going to listen to my first message of somebody's confession. I got music on the way from Missy Elliott, but here's the new one from Kanye and Lauryn Hill.

0: 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T-Boy right here inside your radio. And don't forget, today we're going to listen to my voicemail, man. I've been cleaning out my voicemail this week, and a lot of people been leaving their secrets and their confessions on my voicemail. And I asked this question because what is your secret? What is your confession? Remember, we listen and we don't judge.
1: Hey, yo, so me and my girl, 3 years, we broke up on our anniversary. But we broke up because she cheated on me. So all the way till today, right now, matter of fact, she still don't even know I know she cheated. But she thinks she got one up on me, but I cheated on her, like, through the whole relationship. But she just didn't never find out. I don't even want to get my name, bro, because I think she listens to it. She doesn't see a show. But she thinks she got one up on me, but I actually been cheating on her the whole relationship. That's why I never said nothing about the fact that I know she cheated, because I done did way worse, way longer than she ever did it. But that's just me, and that's just something I had to get off my chest, because, like, it's just crazy, bro.
0: 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Whatever your secret is, whatever your confession is, or whatever you want to come clean about, go ahead. Leave it on my voicemail right now. 888-TEEROY1 on your phone. 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

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What's up with your T-Boy sliding through to do what I do? Remember, today we listen and we don't judge. Mariah the Scientist is on the way. So is another call from my voicemail. But first, new music from Giveon. It's called Jezebel.

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Inside your radio on a Sunday fun day. Don't forget, I got Janice on the way with that Drake joint. Also, Meek Mill. 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
1: It is a Sunday fun day. 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Don't forget, if you out and about, shout me out on Instagram at IAMTEEROY 2.0. More music on the way from Coi Leray with that Better Than Yours. Also, Mariah the Scientist. And if you got something you want me to play for you, because, you know, it's a holiday weekend. I ain't really working. I mean, for real, I'm just doing what we supposed to do on this Sunday. Hey, man, mark your calendar, because starting July 13th, we're giving you nine chances to get the bag. Yeah, every weekday, Monday through Friday, from 9 a.m. to about 5 p.m., starting Monday, July 13th, you'll be able to enter a keyword that you'll hear on the station at the top of the hour, and then you take it to the website. If you crack the code, you can win $1,000, man, so you can recoup some of that holiday money you spend in. Yeah, what would you do with the extra $1,000 right now? Man, catch up on some bills, for real. You didn't realize, hey, we already halfway through the year, and I'm still broke.
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1: It is a Sunday fun day, T-Boy, right here inside your radio. And don't forget, man, tomorrow is Monday. And you know what? I ain't gonna lie. You know what? I want to give a shout out to everybody who has got that fever bug for real. First and foremost, shout out to Team USA. They have advanced to the next round.

0: Oh, I just wanted to share that info with you, but come on, USA, USA. Do you know, like, this is like the first time the United States have been in even this to win this far? Yeah, in so many years. So, yo, shout out to the USA team. Team USA all day, all right?
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Real 103.9 Las Vegas, number one for hip-hop and R&B. It is a Sunday fun day, T-Boy, right here inside your radio. Don't forget, today we listen and we don't judge. The voicemail in 7 minutes after that, Tim. But first, I'm Mr. Him.

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1: 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Don't forget, I got more music going away from Chris Brown and Bryson Tiller. A throwback from Nelly and Kelly with that dilemma. But first, here's my boo, Mariah the Scientist. Sometimes

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1: It's a Sunday fun day, T-Boy, right here inside your radio. And make sure you paying attention, man. Mark your calendar because the bag is back July 13th. You got a chance to win $1,000 Monday, July 13th, starting at 9 a.m. The bag is back, all right? I got more music on the way from Drake. He's going to slide through with that Too Hard for the Radio. Also, Lil Uzi Vert is on the way, and I'm going to slide in to some Tootsie, an instant request from my girl, Shamika. Happy birthday to all my cancers out there, especially if this is your birthday weekend, man. For all the 4th of July babies, happy birthday to you, man. Got to shout her out. One time for Marcus, who done hit me up. Shout out to Speedy. What up, big dog? Thank you for checking in, man. Everybody just hit me up on Instagram, man. If you ain't following me, please do it. Hey, man, I don't ask for much. Hit that follow on IG. Let me know you're locked in. IAMTEROY 2.0.

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Sunday fun day, T-Boy right up in your radio. Don't forget, we listen and we don't judge. The voicemail in 7 minutes after that. Lil Wayne, No Worries, but first new music from Coilo Ray.

0: Yeah, yeah. Ooh. Yeah. Sis got blah boy, sis got blah boy.
1: Ooh.
0: Sis got blah boy, sis got blah boy.
1: Ooh.

Rio 103.9, home of Big Boy, E-Rock, and DJ Franson. It is a Sunday fun day. More music on the way. Drake and Nicki Minaj would make me proud. Chris Brown is going to slide through too. But first, here's Leon Thomas with that mutt.

0: 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It's Real 103.9. You know it's a Sunday fun day, and first and foremost, man, I just want to take a second and say thank you for listening. You know what, man? It's been a crazy few weeks, and I just want to take a minute and say I appreciate everybody who tunes in wherever you listening at, on the iHeartRadio app, at your J-O-B, in the car, at the house. It don't matter, man. I just appreciate you for joining me on this Sunday fun day. Enjoy your weekend, man. Shout out to my people in New Orleans, for real, at Essence Festival. Definitely crazy. And remember, man, if you can, take off tomorrow. Take off Monday, man. Yeah, for real, a lot of people got to go back to work tomorrow. Just take off. Just have a 6 day. Take a personal day to yourself, because that's what I'm doing. And I'm going to tell everybody else to do the same, man. Just have a day of relaxation. Yeah, you deserve it. Now, take a shot for me. I'm gone.
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Shout out your mama, your sister, your auntie, your cousin. We got you. Have these two presets. You can put us as your number one preset. And then number two, get on my podcast, The Baller Alert Show. Myself, Ferrari Simmons, and you know BT. You can put us as your number two preset. So it's the Talkback Mic feature. And we got the presets right at the top. All right, tap in with me. Brent Fayez, Butterflies, let's go. Ferrari Simmons, turn up.

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Real 1039. The Kid Ferrari Simmons, as we roll commercial free, got some problems. ASAP Rocky featuring Drake, 2 Chainz, Kendrick Lamar. Wow. All of them on the same song? I forgot about that.

0: Real 103.9, Las Vegas hip hop and R&B. The Kid, Ferrari Simmons, Mr. Him, T.I. in 5 minutes. Residuals, Chris Brown in 5 minutes. And Chris Brown has to pay nearly $13 million to a former housekeeper who was seriously injured after being attacked by one of his dogs in 2020. Brown says employees were warned about the dog, but they said that they weren't. And he had to pay almost $13 million after a housekeeper was attacked by his dog.
1: Wow. Almost $13 million? I don't even got $13 right now. Okay. Mr. Him, T.I. around the corner. Residuals, Chris Brown around the corner. Man, I need to be Chris Brown. I need to hang out with Chris Brown. I need some money. It's Ferrari Simmons. Let's go.

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The Kid from Brari Simmons, Roller Commercial Free, Lovers and Friends, Lil Jon and the East Side Boys with Ludacris coming up in 5 minutes. And I got to talk to you guys about the coolest app ever. You can get it from your app store. Stay close. 5 minutes. Yeah.

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1: 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The kid from Rory Simmons as we roll commercial free. It was a good day. Got some Ice Cube around the corner. Janice shut the F up with Drake. As we get into this, Leon Thomas Mutt, congratulations to that young man. He won the BET's male R&B pop artist of the year. Yeah, congrats, man. And we got to talk about Lil Wayne. Say he'll never do a versus ever.

0: 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The Kid Ferrari Simmons, what's happening then? Better Than Yours, Coi Leray, NBA Youngboy, Burna Blue, Mariah the Scientist around the corner. Now, Lil Wayne made an announcement and says that he'll never do a versus because he thinks he'd destroyed anybody. Now, it's three people I think can give Lil Wayne a run for his money. Jay-Z, Kanye West, and Drake. Those are the three people that can give Lil Wayne a run for his money, but it's going to come down to song selection between the four. But it's not going to happen, so we could just talk. Better Than Yours, Coi Leray, NBA Youngboy in 5 minutes, Ferrari Simmons. What up?
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